In Joshua 1, we read, "This is my command, be strong and courageous. Do not be afraid or discouraged, for the Lord your God is with you wherever you go."

God is omniscient, meaning He is all-knowing. 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Talk to Him, and He will surely respond.

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You can't work your way to heaven by good deeds, but some religions teach that you can. Anyone who calls on the name of the Lord Jesus will be saved. Too easy, you say? Well, that's a little secret that'll totally change your life. Keep it tuned right here to Real Hope Radio.

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In John 14, we read the words of Jesus, "I am leaving you with a gift, peace of mind and heart. And the peace I give is a gift the world cannot give. So don't be troubled or afraid."

In Philippians 4, we read, "Don't worry about anything. 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

God is omnipresent, meaning He is everywhere at all times. He is with you now, hoping you'll respond to Him. He waits for you.

0: When your faith is lacking, you'll be driven by fear. Faith is the antidote to fear. 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

God is omniscient, meaning He is all-knowing. He knows you better than you do, and He still loves you. 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

You can't work your way to heaven by good deeds, but some religions teach that you can. Anyone who calls on the name of the Lord Jesus will be saved. Too easy, you say? Well, that's a little secret that'll totally change your life. 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

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He will neither fail you nor abandon you."

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Oh,

0: Welcome to The Word for Today, featuring the Bible teaching of Pastor Chuck Smith, founder of the Calvary Chapel Movement. This radio program is a verse-by-verse study through the entire Bible. And on today's edition of The Word for Today, Pastor Chuck continues with Jesus' dispute with the Pharisees as we pick up in John chapter 9, verse 1. And now, with today's message, here's Pastor Chuck.
1: Shall we turn now in our Bibles to the Gospel according to John chapter 9. Jesus had been having a dispute with the Pharisees in the temple at the time of the Feast of the Tabernacles, 6 months or so before the Passover in which he was crucified. And in the 8th chapter, it records his conversations with them, with his declaring unto them, "Before Abraham was, I am." And so the last time we saw Jesus, they were taking up stones to throw at him, and he passed by them and left the temple precincts. And as Jesus passed by, the 9th chapter opens, so that's the background. They just have taken up stones to throw at him because of his claim of deity, "Before Abraham was, I am." And as he passed by, he saw a man which was blind from birth. As far as the gospel records, and only as far as the gospel records, surely there are others, but the gospels only record this instance where Jesus healed a person of which the scripture declared his malady came from birth. Now in the Acts, there are a couple who had their conditions from birth. And no doubt Jesus healed many with congenital type of illnesses, but this is the only one in the gospel that is recorded distinctly as a condition that existed from birth. And so his disciples asked him, saying, "Master, who did sin, this man or his parents, that he was born blind?" Now there were those who taught prenatal sin, that a child could sin while he was still in the womb. And there were those who sort of held to this belief. And because this was being taught by some of the people, some of the rabbis, perhaps this is why the disciples said, "Who did sin that he was born blind?" Well, if he was born blind, and if he sinned, it meant that he had to sin sometime before he was born. At this time in the history of the Jews, the rabbis had also adopted from Plato the idea that people pre-existed as spirits and were waiting for bodies. And some of them were good spirits and some of them were bad spirits, but men pre-existed as spirits waiting for bodies. The teaching of Plato, which of course is also the teaching of the Mormons, that we all pre-existed as spirits in the heavenly king, bodies were given to us that we might go through this trial period on the earth to find out whether or not we will discover the truth of Mormonism and thus can be elevated to godhood in the next world and have our own little planet and our own little system and go on as gods. But the pre-existence as spirits, receiving our bodies for our testing upon the earth. So the question, who did sin, this man or his parents, that he was born blind? Is this God's judgment upon his parents for some sin they did? It is interesting to me that quite often we have that kind of a thought of a direct retribution from God when calamity comes to us. God is punishing me for something that I have done, or something that I did. And thus this hardship or this difficulty or this painful experience is coming to me as God's judgment upon me because of some wrongdoing. If that were so, I wouldn't be here tonight. You see, if God brought that kind of a direct cause-effect judgment upon people, then God would have to be fair in his justice system. And thus, every person who did the same kind of a deed would have to receive the same kind of a judgment for it. There is not that cause and effect type of judgment at the present time. There will be, and God will be just when he judges, because it will be completely equal judgment. But right now, God is seeking to draw men to himself. And Jesus said, I didn't come to condemn the world, but that the world through me might be saved. And so their question reflected the constant attitude that people have had, that attitude that was expressed by the men who came to comfort Job in his affliction. You must have done something horrible, man. Just confess to God and get it over with. Why are you going on in your misery? Don't try and tell us you're innocent. No one would suffer like this unless he were an evil person. And yet the whole story of Job, seeing the whole picture as we have that opportunity in the Bible, we understand that it was not God's judgment upon Job for some sin that he had done. Satan was afflicting him in order to prove to God that Job would fail. Who did sin? Jesus answered, neither. This man, nor his parents. Now, I believe at this point, the translators made a mistake in punctuation. And I think instead of a colon here, they should have put a period. I think that Jesus answered their question, period. Neither of them. That's the answer. And I think then he goes on in making a statement that is not really related to the question. The question is, who did sin? The man or the parents, that he was born blind? Jesus said, neither. The man nor his parents. But that the works of God should be made manifest in him, I must work the works of him that sent me while it is day. The night is coming when no man can work. Jesus passed off the question, saying, neither of them, but I must do the work of my Father. And in order that I might do the work of the Father that sent me, he went ahead and healed the man to do the works of the Father. But his answer to the question was neither. Now, I do not believe that it is proper to interpret this, that God allowed this man this period of blindness just in order that Christ might do a work in him. In other words, that it was all preset by God in that sense, that he was born blind in order that God might do a work of healing him. I think that that is the wrong interpretation, and that interpretation comes by the colon instead of a period. In the Greek text, there are no punctuation marks. This the translators did in order to try to give us an understanding. And at this point, I would prefer to put a period after Jesus said, neither this man nor his parents, period. And then bringing in a new idea, but that the works of God should be made manifest in him, I must work the works of the Father. In order that God's works might be manifested in him, I've got to do the work of the Father. For as long as I am in this world, the night is coming, but while I'm here, I'm the light. While I'm in the world, I'm the light of the world. And when he had thus spoken, he spat on the ground and made clay of the spittle. And he anointed the eyes of the blind man with the clay. Now, why do you suppose Jesus did that? I'm asking a question. I don't know the answer. Why does Jesus do the things? I don't know, but it's interesting to me because I know that Jesus could have just spoken the word, because he did speak the word to other blind men, to Bartimaeus down at Jericho. He said, what would you like? He said, Lord, that I might receive my sight. Jesus said, go thy way. And his eyes were open and he could see. Another blind man, Jesus touched his eyes. And then he said, now can you see? And he says, a little bit. Men look like trees walking around. And it's very fuzzy. Jesus touched his eyes again. And when he opened them, he could see clearly. Now Jesus, rather than just speaking, or rather than laying his hands on his eyes, does something quite interesting. Maybe he is trying to create further controversy with the religious leaders who were on his case for violating the Sabbath day by healing the lame man at the pool of Bethesda months earlier. Because you see, it was against their law, traditional interpretation of it, to make clay on the Sabbath day. That was against the law. In fact, you could not wear shoes on the Sabbath day where the soles were fastened with nails, because that constituted bearing a burden if the soles were fastened with nails. That's a little bit too heavy. And they had all of these little weird interpretations of the law, and to make clay on the Sabbath day was against their law. So his spitting in the ground and stirring it with his finger and making clay out of it was a definite violation of their Sabbath day law. And when he made this clay, he rubbed it in the guy's eyes. And he said, now go down to the pool of Siloam and wash your eyes out. And so the fellow made his way down to the pool of Siloam, stuck his head in and washed his eyes out. And when he had washed his eyes out, he could see. And his neighbors, and those which before had seen him begging, said, is not this the blind man who sat there and begged all these years? And some of them said, yes, it is. And others said, it sure looks like him. And he said, I'm me. Is this the fellow that was blind that was begging? Sure looks like him. Yeah, it's me. They said, how is it that you can now see? And he answered and said, a man that is called Jesus made clay and anointed my eyes and said unto me, go to the pool of Siloam and wash. And I went and washed and I received sight. Now notice the progressive revelation of who Jesus is to this man. At this point, he just knows him as a man who is called Jesus. How is it that you can see? Well, a man who is called Jesus made clay and anointed my eyes and said unto me, go to the pool of Siloam and wash. And I went and washed and I received my sight. A man who is named Jesus. Then they said unto him, where is he? And he said, I don't know. And so they brought the man to the Pharisees. And it was the Sabbath day when Jesus made the clay and opened his eyes. Actually, it violated two Sabbath laws. It was not lawful to heal on the Sabbath day. You could do nothing towards the healing. If you sprained your ankle, you could not run cold water on it because the cold water had a healing effect. So you just had to suffer with the pain until the Sabbath day was over, and then you could start running cold water on it. But then it was too late, and the swelling had already begun. But you could do nothing towards healing. You could save a life, do whatever you have to save the life, but nothing towards curing on the Sabbath day. So there's two counts against him. He made clay and he healed him. And again, the Pharisees also asked him how he received his sight. And he said unto them, he put clay upon my eyes and I washed and I can see. Therefore said some of the Pharisees, this man is not of God, because he doesn't keep the Sabbath day. And others said, well, how can a man that is a sinner do such miracles? And there was a division among them. They were arguing among themselves. And they said unto the blind man again, what do you say of him, the one that opened your eyes? And he said, he is a prophet. So he began a man who is named Jesus. Now as he is declaring, he is a prophet. And the Jews did not believe him, that he had been blind, until they called his parents. And they asked his parents, saying, is this your son whom you say was born blind? We really don't believe that. How is it that he can see if he was born blind? How is it that he can see? And the parents answered them and said, we know that this is our son. We know that he was born blind. But how it is that he can see, we don't know. Why don't you ask him? He's of age. Now, they were fearful because the rulers had already determined that if anybody had confessed that Jesus was the Messiah, they were going to be thrown out of the synagogue. And they didn't want to be kicked out of church. And so they were afraid to answer them. And that's why they said, he's of age. Why don't you ask him? So again, they called the man that was blind, and they said unto him, give God the praise. We know that this man is a sinner. And he answered and said, whether he is a sinner or not, I don't know. But one thing I do know, whereas I was blind, now I can see. And they said unto him again, what did he do to you? Now, how did he open your eyes? And he said, I told you already, and you didn't listen to me. Why do you want to hear it again? Do you want to be one of his disciples? Then they reviled him and said, thou art his disciple, but we are Moses' disciples. We know that God spoke unto Moses, but as for this fellow, we don't even know from whence he's coming. And the man answered and said unto them, why, here's a marvelous thing that you don't know from whence he is. And yet he has opened my eyes. Now we know that God hears not sinners. But if any man be a worshiper of God and does his will, him he hears. Now, a lot of people have taken this particular verse as doctrine and as Bible doctrine, we know that God does not hear sinners. This verse in and of itself cannot be used as a basis for a biblical doctrine that God doesn't hear the sinner's prayers, because this is only a part of a conversation between a blind man who at this point isn't even saved and the Pharisees. And he is expressing just a common belief among the people, but not necessarily a biblical doctrine. And yet many people have taken this, and you hear often people say, well, God doesn't hear sinners when they pray. That is not necessarily so. And the scripture surely does not confirm that as biblical truth, because this is only the statement of the blind man to the Pharisees in response to their interrogations. Does God hear sinners when they pray? How did you get saved? You see, if God didn't hear sinners when they pray, none of us would be saved. God does hear sinners, and that's part of the grace and the mercy of God. However, if I, as a child of God, am regarding iniquity in my heart when I pray, then the Lord doesn't hear me. That's what David said. Isaiah said, chapter 59, that God's hand is not short that he cannot save, neither is his ear heavy that he cannot hear, but your sins have separated you from God. And sin can separate you from God. It can separate your communion with God. But to just say God doesn't hear sinners when they pray is not true. God does hear sinners when they pray. Jesus said, and the man who was a sinner went into the temple and bowed his head and would not even so much as lift his head towards God, but just smote on his breast and said, oh God, be merciful to me, a sinner. And he said, and that man went to his house justified because God heard his prayer. Now, we do read that the ear of the Lord is open to the righteous and he hears their cries. But God's ear is open also to the sinner when he is calling out to God for mercy and for help. God is a gracious God. Since the world began, he said, was it not heard that if any man opened the eyes of one that was born blind?
2: We'll return with more of our verse-by-verse Bible study in the book of John on our next broadcast. And be sure to join us again next time as Pastor Chuck continues his verse-by-verse study through the Bible. That's right here on the next edition of The Word for Today. And now, once again, here's Pastor Chuck.
1: Our Father, we give thanks unto you for those lessons that can be learned as we study thy word together. Lord, enrich us in the knowledge of thy purposes and thy will. And help us, Lord, to grow in grace and in the understanding of thy truth. Lord, we pray now that thy word will be hid in our hearts. And may we be clean, washed through the word that you have spoken. In Jesus' name.

heaven by good deeds. But some religions teach that you can. Anyone who calls on the name of the Lord Jesus will be saved. Too easy, you say? Well, that's a little secret that'll totally change your life. Keep it tuned right here to Real Hope Radio.

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1: As Paul said, the night is far spent. The world has gone through a long night of darkness, and it is getting darker. But thank God, we can see the dawning of a new day. We're very close to the time of the coming of our Lord. And the Lord gave us a lot of signs to look for that we might be alert, that we might be aware that the time of the Lord's coming is very, very close. Paul wrote to Timothy in his second letter, "Know this, that in the last days, perilous times would come, because men would love themselves, and they would be proud, boastful, blasphemers, disobedient to parents, unthankful, unholy. They will not keep their word, and their love for pleasure will exceed their love for God." But I'm convinced that we are on the border of the return of the Lord. You say, "Oh, Chuck, you said that back in 1970. Yep. And we are now 37 years closer. As Paul said, knowing the time, high time to wake up out of our sleep. For now is our salvation nearer than when we believed. The day is at hand. As Jesus said, when you see these things begin to come to pass, look up, lift up your head, for your redemption is getting close."
0: That was an excerpt from Pastor Chuck Smith shortly before he died in 2013. It still holds true, and more so today.

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1: Welcome to World News Briefing. I'm Tom Hughes. I'm with my co-host today, Lee Brainerd. Lee, thank you again for joining us. Really appreciate you taking your time out of your super busy schedule, but boy, do we have a lot to talk about.
2: We sure do, Tom, and thank you for giving me yet another opportunity to participate with you in talking about the things of our Lord Jesus Christ.
1: Amen. So, Lee, somewhere in our program today, we're going to switch over to the Middle East, but I want to start here first. This is an article that says most Americans would give up nearly their entire paycheck for peace of mind. In a nutshell, there was a survey of 2,000 U.S. adults found that the average American earning roughly $79,000 a year would spend nearly $57,000 of that annually just to feel financially secure and at peace. Affording everyday necessities like groceries and medications topped the list of things people would pay most to guarantee at an average of $21,000 per year, followed by job security at almost $20,000 a year and freedom from surprise medical bills. Nearly half of respondents said they want to pay for peace of mind, but 41% admit they currently cannot, with a separate survey showing the average American burns through nearly half their paycheck within 2 days of receiving it. So it's just interesting, Lee, when I think of this, they're willing to give up their annual salary for peace of mind. I think of the world, all these wars and rumors of wars. People are clamoring for peace. And then at the same time, you and I both know what Jesus said. He said, "Peace I give to you, not as the world gives." Lee, I mean, there's so much to talk about here. As the world even longs for peace, the Prince of Peace will come. But in the meantime, it's like we're being prepared for it in all different avenues of the experience of the world over, from wars to paychecks to just not wanting to have to worry about anything.
2: Well, it is very interesting that so often preaching the gospel comes down to an appeal to everyday human motives. We appeal to them with the human motive of fear. There's the fear of eternal punishment. We appeal to them with the appeal of hope. Hey, you can have the hope of eternal life. So right now, this is the fertile ground that we have that we can exploit with the gospel message. Now, obviously, most of these people are not seeking for eternal peace. That might not even be crossing their mind. They just want peace in this life. But that's ground that we can use with the gospel to exploit their human need, not for our benefit, but to exploit it for their benefit. By giving them not only some peace in this life, but peace in the life to come. And what a blessed message we have. Because if you go through life and you're not struggling, you might want to check your pulse.
1: You know, it's a great way of putting it. I was on a radio interview. It was live. It was at least 12, 13 years ago. And it was with a radio station that was in New York City. And it was 5 p.m. in New York. And the radio host just started. I'm still not sure why they had me on the program. But nevertheless, I was on it. And we went through the program and extended an entire hour. And at the very end, there's only a minute or two left. The radio host asked me, he says, "I perceive that you are a religious man." He said, what kind of message do you have for our listeners? And, what would you like to close everybody out with? It was something like that. And I immediately thought to myself, okay, this is live. It's in New York City. You could have anybody listening to it. Taxi drivers, people walking out of Wall Street, whatever it is. Or it could be all different kinds of people listening to it. People who are cooks at Italian restaurants, whatever. And I know it was the Lord who gives us any good thought. But it was this. I, I, I thought to myself, what's the one thing that nobody has apart from Christ? It's peace. And that's what I said. I said, you know, everybody's struggling for peace. So I avoided all of the other things. I said, you will not have genuine peace. You can try to find it in money and being a successful businessman or a model or whatever your career is or your marriage. But I said, nobody has peace. And then I quoted from Ecclesiastes where Solomon wrote that God has put eternity in man's hearts. There's a spot that only God can fill. And that's right. Exactly what it is. It's recognizing every single person on the planet lacks genuine peace. They can try to find it any way they want. They can pretend that they have it. But we know nobody does have it apart from Jesus Christ. And how true that is in this article just gives that evidence. This is where people are at right now, especially younger people. This is where they're at. And we should recognize it in the positive. What it's fertile ground for the hope of Jesus to be given to people, to give them the gospel.
2: Amen. And indeed, that whole concept of eternity in their hearts is such a wonderful thought. You know, people can make all kinds of excuses about why they didn't seek God, but the fact of the matter is they have an infinite eternal hole in their heart that only God can fill. God put that in their heart, and he put that in there so that men would seek God. And they can just beat themselves to death trying to fill that hole with money, with pleasure, with success, with fame, with fortune, whatever. But you can't fill that hole except with yep. Jesus.
1: Amen. All right. Now, thinking of that, and also we launch from there into the world over. People are looking for peace. They're clamoring for peace. We have the threat of wars and rumors of war. Lee, as we just think of the obvious, what's going on in the Middle East right now, and then worldwide, people are worried about energy and more shutdowns and different types of lockdowns. What's going to happen next? Is this going to develop into a much greater war? Lee, at the same time, people are looking for someone to bring them peace. And if they don't turn to Jesus Christ and recognize he will come back and he's going to establish his kingdom in the future, that day is coming. And all of these things we see are like signs that point to that. But at the same time, people are also being prepared for that false Messiah who comes along, aren't they? They're being prepared to say, it's peace at any cost. And it's like the perfect setup. If you don't turn to Jesus Christ, you are definitely set up to receive this false Messiah.
2: Absolutely. One of the most glorious promises in the Bible is the promise of a coming kingdom where God manifests in human flesh will be ruling here on earth with a perfect government, a perfect economic system, a perfect education system, a perfect environment, everything that man could possibly need or ask or desire for human fulfillment here on planet Earth, it's going to be there. And it's going to be there in spades and face cards. But the devil knows this, and he's going to bring his false Messiah with a false kingdom prior to this, trying to deceive mankind. This Antichrist is going to come promising peace. And it's just a tragedy to think about people already succumbing to these false peace messages. Their false peace messages that they give into always involve let the good guys who could actually do good in the world lay down their weapons and quit fighting against the bad guys. We don't want to infuriate the bad guys. We don't want to incite the bad guys. We just want to show the bad guys that we're weak and timid, and that they can just come in and do anything they please. Of course, they're not honestly saying that, but that's where their message goes. When the people that stand for truth will refuse to defend the truth, when the people that stand for basic human rights refuse to defend those human rights, you can bet that Satan is going to come in through one government or another, through one religion or another, and absolutely rob mankind of their basic human rights, which is human freedom. And that freedom includes a freedom to believe on the Lord Jesus Christ.
1: Oh, man, I that was so well said. And indeed, it's telling the good guys, lay down your weapons because we don't want to infuriate the bad guys, as if that's going to really solve the problems. But, you know, we look at that and then we think of this whole world being set up to receive this false Messiah. Check out this other article. This says assaults against U.S. Jews reach 46-year high. According to the Anti-Defamation League's, the ADL's annual report released on May 6th, anti-Semitic physical assaults in the U.S. reached record highs in 2025 with 203 incidents reported and several, many involving deadly weapons. While some metrics showed a decrease from record-breaking levels, overall it remained far higher than pre-2023. Assaults are at a 46-year high. Physical attacks, total incidents trend. Total incidents reached 6,274 or 17 per day. The influencing factors were linked to Israel Zionism. And 73% of American Jews reported online anti-Semitism, with a 54% increase in incidents reported on Facebook. I mean, we're seeing it everywhere. Fear and impact, 56% of Jews, American Jews reported altering their behavior due to fear, while global reports showed violent, deadly attacks against Jews reached a 30-year high. And we keep reading about more and more. Lee, as we look at that, I would say the nation of Israel is desperate for peace. The Jewish people are being set up for someone to make the anti-Semitism go away. And as we look at all of the different ways, as we've been talking about how the world is being prepared for that false Messiah, if you look at, to me, Lee, it seems if we look specifically at the Jews and the nation of Israel, they are the target of the enemy. And they are really being set up for a person to come on the scene who says, I can make your pain go away. Trust me. And by the way, I'll even help you build the temple or something like that. But wow, is there people more set up for that false kingdom that's coming than the people of Israel, as Israel is the target of the devil?
2: And it's amazing that people can't recognize the pattern. It reminds me of the drug lord world or the mafia world. You got the big mafia boss, and he comes into some poor shopkeeper that's been getting bullied by the low guys in the totem pole who come in and rough him up and shake him down for money. And the mafia boss comes in and says, oh, I can make your pain go away. Just serve me. Just swear your allegiance to me. I'll only charge you half of what they were charging. And then the pain will go away. Well, this is exactly what the spirit of the Antichrist is doing in the world. He's got all these little henchmen running around, picking on the Jews, creating the problem. So it's really the mafia boss is indirectly creating these problems, and then the mafia boss comes in and solves the problems. Well, this is a classic textbook criminology, and that's exactly what the devil's doing. He is the great thief. He's the great liar. He's the great mafia boss. But someday, thankfully, God is going to use this mafia boss setup for the benefit of the Jews. He's going to bring them through that time of hardship, break them of their pride, bring them to a place of humility, peel the blinders off their eyes so they can see their unbelief in going atheistic directions, see their unbelief in going rabbinical directions, and see the beauties and blessings of Jesus the Messiah. So in a way, it's very painful to see this set up for the Jews, but we know the treasure that's on the other side.
1: Yeah. Praise God, we do have his word that guides us so we can know that. And that's the great news. And at the same time, boy, what a setup. And as you mentioned it, it's the spirit of Antichrist. It's, I mean, as you look at this that's all over the world, there's no logical sense unless you look at the spiritual dynamic behind it. And it's so true. The spirit of Antichrist. I was thinking while you're talking, this one part of this study reports 73% of American Jews Excuse me, 56% of American Jews reported altering their behavior due to fear. So check this out, Lee. I have friends that I met. We did a documentary with them a few years back, and it was regarding the Holocaust, and specifically regarding Auschwitz and them being survivors. They were both children at the time, them being survivors, and they got married. And they lived in Los Angeles, and they've since relocated to Jerusalem. So we got to talk with them, get to know them. We became good friends. Again, they're not believers in Jesus yet. I want to make sure I say yet. I have that great hope for them. But when we were in Israel back this last fall in October, November, we had dinner with them one night, my wife and I did. As we were talking, Rivki is her name, Sam and Rivki. She said, you know, in Los Angeles, it got to the point where she was worried that she would go to a grocery store, be in the produce section, bending over, looking at some produce, and somebody would just come alongside and hit her upside the head. And her husband, Sam, wears his kippah everywhere. And it's this fear. So as this report says, the Jews in America are starting to alter their behavior. I'm also reminded of this, Lee. It's one of my good friends who has done some programs here with me on his channel in years past, Frank Eichler. We were talking about, well, he became a mentor of mine. I don't want to bore you with these details if I told you this before, Lee, but for our viewers, he became a mentor of mine. Some of you may remember Frank. And one day we were driving to the studio to do some filming, and we were talking about Israel and the Jews. What's it going to take for Jews to relocate from Miami and New York and Los Angeles, where they really have a very good life? So this is several years ago. And he said it's going to be persecution. It's going to increase in the U.S. and it's going to start driving American Jews back home to Israel, because biblically, they should be living in the land.
2: That's right.
1: And God's not going to let them be comfortable in a land that is not the land he called them to. So that the anti-Semitism is very uncomfortable. God will use the evil of man to draw his people back home. And we know God says, I will draw them from the north, the south, the east, and the west. And so seeing these things, it's not a surprise to us, but it's so disheartening. Yet you brought in such great hope. We know that God is in the process of turning the people of Israel to him.
2: Amen.
1: And thank you, Lee.
2: Glorious day that's going to be. I've often thought about the fact that in Romans chapter 11, we have the promise that the Lord is going to return to his dealings with Israel. They're not permanently set aside. They're only temporarily set aside. That the promises made through the election are still in effect, and God desires with great desire to bring Israel back to himself. And if it was a blessing when the Lord set Israel aside and brought gospel blessings to the Gentiles, how much more of a blessing is it going to be when God brings Israel back and they bring the Gentile the blessings through the Jewish Messiah?
1: Amen. Well, here's a bit of news that is really interesting to throw in this whole mix, Lee. And again, everybody, we're going to move over to the Mideast because we need to point out some things that are happening and how it's going to affect people in the entire world, not just America, but the entire world, wherever you live, wherever you're watching. We're going to get to that in just a little bit. But this is so interesting, Lee. This is out of 7 Israel, Yerutz Shiva, 7 Israel News. Trump declares National Sabbath to mark 250 years of independence. U.S. President Donald Trump marks Jewish American Heritage Month, praising Jewish contributions and announcing a national Sabbath for reflection and unity. In the proclamation, Trump emphasized the role of Jewish Americans in advancing the principles of faith, family, and freedom since the founding of the U.S. He cited President George Washington's 1790 letter to the Hebrew congregation in Newport, Rhode Island, in which Washington expressed hope that Jewish residents would continue to merit and enjoy the goodwill of other inhabitants. Trump also referenced Chaim Salomon, describing him as an early supporter of the American War of Independence, who contributed to the success of the Continental Congress and advocated for liberty despite imprisonment by the British. It's very interesting as we see Israel is in the headlines. The Jews are in the headlines. It's like everywhere you turn. And to have Trump come out and say something like this, I don't remember anything like this happening before. In this article, or Trump quoted George Washington, but you look at this and go, Lee, we live in interesting days.
2: We sure do. It's interesting to see the stark contrast, because so much of the alternate right, the conservative right, are going in the direction, sometimes at an incredible speed, of anti-Semitism, anti-Zionism, and anti-Judaism. And yet here is Trump standing up for the blessings that the Jews have been to America and for the blessings that America should be to the Jews. And it's going to be interesting to see what the fallout for this is, because I can't imagine that, the folks of the Candace Owen types, the Tucker Carlson types, I can't imagine that they're going to be happy with this endeavor of President Trump's.
1: I guarantee you they are not going to be happy about it. So this fight, you know, it's giving people who are Christian, challenging the Christian to look at their Bible.
2: Amen.
1: And to really get into studying it and not just believe everything they are told, to be a good Berean and go back and see what are God's promises in the Old Testament and find out just how much the Old and New Testament are, sadly, the church has gone to a place of saying we only teach the New Testament. And we find out, wait a minute, the New Testament is a Jewish book too. And when people can understand the flow between the Old and New Testaments, it all starts to make sense. It all starts to come together. And Lee, I see this is taking place. You and I both speak in a lot of different settings. And in that process, as we speak in all these different settings, we find, I'm sure you're finding the same thing that I am, that people there admit they're being challenged. I never really studied this that much before. I wasn't really sure what this means. But my pastor's been saying this, and it didn't really make much sense. Thank you for bringing this. Now I have more clarity on this. And Lee, I'm finding it that is causing the Christian to get out their book and really study it for themselves to understand why they believe what they believe, but also to study what does God actually say about Israel, past, present, and future. Are you finding that?
2: Oh, absolutely. Everywhere I go, and in fact, every one of my live streams, especially in the Q&A sessions, we run into the same thing. And I continually get emails from people and text messages that tell me that, you know, I grew up in a church that didn't teach prophecy. I see all this tension in the church. I looked into it, and my eyes have been opened. I read, and occasionally I'll even read of people who go the other way. People who grew up in Bible-believing dispensational churches, and somehow they start listening to some Yahoo on YouTube, or they start listening to a Nick Fuentes or a Tucker Carlson or Candace Owens or somebody like this, and all of a sudden they're going down the rabbit hole of anti-Semitism and anti-Judaism. But for the most part, I'm seeing encouraging signs amongst people who either were weak dispensationalists or were never even dispensationalists. They start reading the Bible in dead earnestness. They start studying it, and they come to the ground where they say, I'm going to take what the Bible says at face value, and I don't care who says anything against it. I don't care what arguments are brought against it. If God said it, I believe it. That settles it. It's childlike faith in the plain statements of the Word of God.
1: Yep. It's kind of like if we go back 6 years and COVID, the effect it had on the church, a lot of people, the church became very divided. And what was interesting is many people left and kind of went into a woke environment.
2: Yes.
1: But other people who weren't even going to a church said, hey, something fishy is going on here. And they found a church and a pastor that was bringing the truth and wasn't afraid to bring the truth. And they end up coming to the church and they end up getting saved. And they become on fire. That was, so many people left at the time of COVID, but others who never even went to church came. Okay, and then as we look at October 7, 2023, when the war began against Israel, and it's still continuing because it's really what the whole Iran thing is, it's all tied into it, is still continuing. Many people within churches, they said, we don't want anything to do with Israel. They've become anti-Semitic. But like you said, it's other people have come along and said, wait a minute, something's wrong here. I'll give you an example. It's Bill Maher. He's a well-known atheist, nighttime TV show host. And I've been watching him over the last couple of years. In a sense, he's waking up. And all of a sudden, he's saying things that totally make biblical sense about Israel and what we are really seeing. And it's people that may have been atheists, maybe still are atheists, but they know something is wrong because they're willing to admit that they're willing to at least seek the truth.
2: Yes.
1: And in the process, if they're willing to genuinely seek the truth, God will lead them to the truth. And that's what I think we are seeing, even in the conferences we speak or here at his channel with the people who respond to us. We're seeing, hey, they're waking up and they're wanting to know more. And that is the positive effect that is really good, while other people who may claim to be Christian are doing exactly the opposite. They turn to this weird Israel hate spot.
2: Yeah, it's very interesting. Like, you see this remnant church thing going on right now, where we're losing people as the remnant church gets purified, because they're going to go off down the rabbit hole theories, and they're going to go off onto the emergent church and the NAR church, and they're going to go to post-millennial ground. But on the same hand, we have a new crop of people coming into the remnant church. And what a blessing this is. Some of them are brand new believers, and some of them are people that have been believers for a long time, but their eyes have gotten opened up to the beauties and blessings of taking prophecy literally and taking the Bible literally, the whole Bible. And they're just as excited and zealous as brand new Christians. And we're getting a flood of new life into the remnant church, and it's really exciting.
1: It is exciting. And as you said, the remnant church is being purified. And it's like God is raising up his Gideon army, and it's becoming sharper. It's becoming stronger, not just stronger in faith, but more able to articulate why they believe what they believe. And I would say it even has gone into the area of people who, let's say 2 years ago, would attend a prophecy conference and loved it for whatever reason. It's like half of those people are gone, but God has brought in new people. It's like half of them decided they didn't believe what we were talking about. Because like you said, they've heard it on TikTok or something else. They've heard these lies, but there's another brand new element of people that are joining in. And it's just really an amazing thing to see. It, in a sense, overall, it may be getting smaller, but it's getting stronger. Kind of like Gideon's army is the way I look at it, Lee.
2: Amen. And one more thing I'd like to add to that is the last 2 years, I've been seeing more young people coming to Bible prophecy conferences than I saw in the few years prior to that. It's like, wait a minute, there's 10% of the people in this audience are 35 and under. This is refreshing.
1: Oh, that's enormously refreshing. In fact, I'll be up in Washington 2 weekends in a row, 2 different conferences, and I know for at least one of them there's going to be a very large attendance of young people. So that is, Lee, it's so exciting. By the way, I'm going to be quoting you while I'm there, just so you know. Hey, listen, everybody, we'll be back here in just a minute, but we're coming up on a break.
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1: Welcome back to the second half of World News Briefing. Lee, I'm gonna throw out a monkey wrench in all of this. You ready for this? So check this out. We love monkey wrenches. So check this out. Again, everybody, I promise we're going to shift over to some of the dynamics with the Mideast that we need to know. But I want to get to this one more article first. L.A., is L.A. about to elect its own Mamdani? I look at this and go, okay, Lee, without getting too much into that, because I want to shift over to the Middle East, we watch what's happening in New York, Dearborn, Michigan, Minneapolis. We know that Texas is in deep trouble. I would tell anybody in Texas, you need to stand up for your faith and stand up what's for right, and don't let them take that state. If Texas goes, this whole country is really in trouble. With Los Angeles, Lee, you've been to Los Angeles before. You've met, I mean, it's hard for a lot of people to believe we've never been there. There's a lot of actually very strong believers in Southern California. But at the same time, we see L.A., are they going to elect a Mamdani? It would not surprise me at all, because they're, the massive influence from leftism is all over in Los Angeles, because of Hollywood, because of the media, because of the music industry. It's all over there. So you look at this and go, yep, I can definitely see it coming. Any surprises there, Lee?
2: No, not really, because ever since I was a young child, we've had a growing love affair with Islam here in America. It started with men like Muhammad Ali and Kareem Abdul-Jabbar.
1: Forgot about them.
2: It just spread from there. It started slow. It was very furtive. It was under the radar. But in the last decade, it's absolutely exploded in America. And not only has the love affair for Islam exploded, but we have tens of millions of people moved to America who are of the Islamic faith. So we have a dangerous situation going on in New York City, in parts of New York, in parts of Michigan, in parts of Texas, in parts of California, and many other major cities. What this is in my mind, it's like the iron and clay mixing. This is a tremendous problem. It creates weakness. This is not good for America. It weakens America. And we've talked about this so many times. It makes absolutely no sense to me why you would have an immigration policy or even a green card policy that would allow people to come to America who believe in Sharia law, who intend to establish Sharia law, who believe in jihad, who are ready to take up jihad at a moment's notice. This is actually brain dead political policy. It makes zero sense unless there's something in the deep state that actually wants this to be here.
1: Yeah, you know, looking at that, we can see Europe, the amount of major chaos that's being created because of it. I cannot help but think it is intentional, and that it's being used right now to create lawlessness, because when it gets bad enough, the people will cry out for a leader that will control everything. And it's like another part of the perfect setup.
2: Yeah.
1: And a leader that will promise them peace, like we talked about in the earlier program. Lee, I totally forgot about Cassius Clay, who became Muhammad Ali, and was it Lou Alcindor?
2: Yeah.
1: Or Kareem Abdul-Jabbar? I totally forgot about that, but you're right. This started quite some time ago with this love affair, in that case sports, and then where we are today. Just amazing to see how the enemy works slowly, but he has a goal, and we can see everything coming together according to his plan. But praise God, the Lord is on the throne, and the Lord, Antichrist himself, we know, is an actual judgment on the world. And God is going to use all of these things ultimately for his glory, and it's all coming together according to his plan. But there's some ugly things in the meantime. People need to be alert to what is happening. Lee, I want to shift over to the Mideast. I've been promising people in the program we're going to get over there. So let's start here with this. Recent developments in maritime corridors and energy choke points illustrate how there's broad pressures that are playing out in real-time operational environments as we look what's going on over in the Mideast, Strait of Hormuz specifically. Let me ask you this. When multiple pressure points are happening at the same time, what do you say, what framework helps people interpret these things without speculation?
2: Well, I don't know that it's ever possible to interpret current events without at least some speculation. But what we need to do is try and make sure we're speculating in a way that's consistent with scripture, that's consistent with long-term geopolitical trends, that's consistent with long-term economic trends, that's consistent with how trends have risen and fallen in history. And most people end up doing newspaper exegesis. There's exciting news lines this head week, so they're excited. The next week, there's terrifying headlines, so they're doing the doom and gloom thing. We can't afford to do newspaper-level exegesis when it comes to Bible prophecy. Amen. We have a foundation. That foundation is a definite outline of events that we're going to see in the last days. And so when we're looking at the current events right now in the Middle East, we know that we've got coming a time of tribulation for Israel. We know that prior to that time of great tribulation, there's going to be a prior tribulation of the Gog and Magog variety for Israel. We see this big triumvirate of Russia, Turkey, and Iran coming together as a great big juggernaut with all of their allies to come against Israel. So we know we're headed that way. And we know is when we get into that window of time, we're going to see Israel with a time of relative false peace. She's going to relax. So no matter what is going on with the headlines today, they don't spell tomorrow we're going to see the collapse that goes immediately into a great tribulation environment. And when we're looking at this stuff, we know that we're more likely than not to see it relax a little bit, even in the West, so that we have some false peace prior to the rapture. This relative normality doesn't guarantee that we're going to see that, but we know what we're not going to see is right now in the immediate future, the world drop into the perils of the Great Tribulation. So if a person can look at the news headlines and put together a trajectory of events that they're speculating on, that's going to lead towards a relative peace for Israel and lead to Gog and Magog, then we're on the path of legitimate speculation. But if they keep doing the headlines, newspaper exegesis, oh man, the rapture's tomorrow and the Great Tribulation is the day after tomorrow, well, that's problematic.
1: Yeah, well, you know what? That actually, I was gonna ask you that for my next question. How should Christians respond to the geopolitical movements instead of always concluding that it's this prophetic fulfillment? But you already answered that, because that is part of the problem is, and that stuff is all over YouTube, it's all over TikTok and Instagram, it's everywhere. And it's people who claim to understand the Bible, but they have no understanding at all of Bible prophecy. So they read things, they, like you said, it's newspaper exegesis. They make the news interpret the Bible instead of interpreting everything they say by the Bible. They use the things they see to wrongly interpret the Bible. So they get into just these really wild predictions that are just flat out wrong. And at the same time, Lee, that creates this anxiety. As you and I have dealt with this many times, people predict that, well, the rapture is going to happen on this date, and then it doesn't happen. And if you warn people to not believe those things, boy, they get mad at you because you're taking away their hope. You're going, your hope is in something false. And then it's this anxiety, and it causes people to actually turn away from wanting to know the truth because they think the Bible is just all allegorical at that point.
2: Yeah, that's right. My mind regularly turns to a few people who do quite a bit on social media on the sensational side of the spectrum. And, you know, a couple months back, they're just pushing anytime any pundit from Wall Street or from the White House or from anywhere else would make wild speculations about the price of oil, they were all over it. And so, you know, they were putting headlines of $300 a barrel oil coming, and the more moderate ones were saying $200 a barrel oil. Well, this stuff's not impossible. I think the world could see that someday. But I didn't see anything in the current events in the Middle East that could lead to $200 a barrel oil. Not if you're looking at American political trends, Middle East political trends, Israeli political trends, and the pressures of the Arab states and Pakistan and others to maintain a little civility here. There's a lot of pressures working together. And these pressures are not aiming for $300 oil this year or even $200 oil this year. They're aiming to bamboozle the American people and to get America to submit to a situation in the Middle East that in the long term is disastrous to Israel.
1: That's very interesting. Well, I was going to ask you this next regarding the Strait of Hormuz. And basically, it's this, and you kind of answered it already, but you might want to throw in something else too. Why are choke points like the Strait of Hormuz so central to global economic stability?
2: Well, it doesn't matter which matter or which point of economics you look at, whether you look at it from energy, whether you look at it from precious metals, whether you look at it from commodities markets or the stock markets like New York or London. You've only got a handful of locations in each of these fields that dominates the playing field. If you dropped a nuke on New York City, it would be absolutely devastating to the world's markets. It would be devastating if you dropped a nuke on London. Same thing for the commodities markets. When it comes to oil, you've only got a handful of locations in oil that dominate the world. And you've got a few nations that dominate oil. You have a few oil refinery areas that dominate the world. You have a few oil shipping terminals that dominate the world. You have a few oil production places in the Middle East that are dominating the world. So you take a location like the Strait of Hormuz, which has oil refining there, it has oil production there, it has oil shipping there, and for some parts of the world, they get a significant chunk, if not a majority of their oil out of that region of the world. It has to come through the Strait of Hormuz to get to Japan, China, Korea, Australia, New Zealand. So you take this picture, if you completely remove it, it's a problem. If you constrain it, it's a problem. This is similar to you get an artery in your body with a 40% blockage, you've got a serious problem. It reduces your oxygen, It reduces your energy, it reduces your health. And that's what we're talking about. When you take a choke point like the Strait of Hormuz, that is reducing the world's energy oxygen, the world's energy blood supply.
1: Wow. Okay, let's take it a step further. It was two weeks ago that UAE said, hey, we're withdrawing from OPEC. And you and I, we keep seeing things about the entire Gulf region is going to go, Arab Gulf region, I should say, just for clarity for everybody watching, is going digital. And it's just a matter of time. Saudi Arabia has been pushing it for quite a while, but it sounds like that is what the UAE is going to do. Lee, this is going to change the dynamic as we watch things going forward when we talk about the Abraham Accords, we talk about the Trump's peace plan for Gaza, but everything is going digital. It's fiber related. I mean, the dynamics are unbelievable, and it appears, Lee, this is my thought, as the Bible has told us, basically the epicenter is going to be Israel in the last days and the surrounding Mideast communities are going to be. That's going to be the epicenter. That's where it began. That's where it's going to end. And it looks like the money, the world's money, is going to be pouring into that entire region, as we just read some of the things that are developing right now with the current plans, including, if we bring into it, the IMEC trade issue. So what are your thoughts as you see this? Lee, I would say it's a shift that's taking place. It's, in my mind, it is going to happen. But we are seeing the world change rapidly in that regard.
2: Yeah, I think what we're seeing is the center of gravity for oil production, energy production, and Middle East capital is going to be moving west a little bit. And it's going to have a focus that's going to end up being in Gaza. And of course, Saudi Arabia is going to be tied into this, United Arab Emirates, Kuwait, and places like that. And so it's going to move away from Iran. Iran's going to end up being forced out of this Arab, informal Arab League and a few formal relationships where she's been a part of it. She's going to be shoved out of that. They don't trust her anymore. Iran is going to be forced into the arms of Turkey and Russia.
1: Well, and she's already rather quick.
2: Yeah, and she's already going that way, right? And so I think that's definitely going to happen. I think what we're also going to see is the infrastructure is going to be put in place so that the Strait of Hormuz is not needed. It's going to be redundant. I think we're going to see oil moving west across Saudi Arabia and so that they don't have to use the Strait of Hormuz. There'll be shipping ports built on the west side there. I think we're going to see a railroad infrastructure that'll be used to deliver oil to other parts of the world. A pipeline infrastructure is going to be built. I think we're also going to see some nations that used to get their oil from nations supplying through the Strait of Hormuz, they're going to start looking to other sources. I think we'll see Australia, New Zealand maybe start looking to America for oil and for natural gas. So we're going to see some changes in the dynamics here that's going to help set the geopolitical stage for the Gog and Magog triumvirate as opposed to the Roman Empire focus in the Middle East.
1: Well, Lee, I wish I had just that one section where you're just talking. I got to get a clip of that and replay it. That was so insightful. And then I want to add something else to it, too. So when we throw in the Israel dynamic, Saudi Arabia right now is in conversations with Israel because Israel has something that is advanced over the rest of the world, and it's their technology. NVIDIA has what, two locations now in Israel? They say we are not pulling out of Israel regardless of the threat of war, but their technology is extremely advanced. And one huge problem when it comes to AI is energy, and Saudi Arabia is now telling Israel, hey, we can supply all of your energy needs. Let's have this partnership, technology and energy. We'll give you the energy. You work with us on technology. As you mentioned, pipelines, we know that there's going to be a Haifa port that's going to be coming up that's going to be huge. This really, as you were talking about Gog and Magog and the other dynamics going forward, and the beast system that's being built too, it puts Israel definitely at the epicenter of all this that's coming. Lee, I look at this, and for me, it's so exciting to see how things are developing, but we also must remember, I think of, was it Daniel chapter 8, I think it's verse 25, where when we see I would call it the near and far prophecies, right? When you can look at things and say, well, that's Antiochus, but that or that's Alexander the Great or whatever it is. You have the Greek Empire,
2: right,
1: but you also have the far prophecy of Antichrist coming, where through prosperity or through peace, as one translation says, he's going to control the masses or flatter the masses through his prosperity or peace. So we look at a world that is going to be developing in prosperity and in peace as we look to the future. And to me, it's really fascinating to watch it right now. But if you have any thoughts on that, say what you want. But I also want to ask you this. What would be the warning to people not to put their trust in the the human economic systems that are built.
2: Okay, well, let's table for just a second, not putting our trust in the economic opportunities that we have, but and look at this situation that's coming together here, where what is going to lead to this peace and prosperity that's it, that's going to come at the beginning of the Antichrist's reign when he starts taking the helm of the world. I think it's going to be very deceptive. And so we look at this faux peace Israel's going to have. It's going to collapse like a house of cards. You're going to have Russia, Turkey, Iran, a whole bunch of other nations come against Israel. And it's not going to be responded to by the West. I think the West is going to be in a period of isolationism. We see these isolationistic policies right now working in the American right. We're going to eventually, between anti-Semitism, anti-Zionism, and isolationism, we're going to retreat from the Middle East, partially at least, so that when Russian or allies roll in, we're just letting that part of the world duke it out. Well, this is going to end with the judgment from God. God's going to come to Israel's defense. Now, I suspect that the Antichrist is going to, in claiming to be the Messiah, is going to take credit for Israel's delivery. And then he's going to hold out the olive branch and offer to protect them and offer them their temple and offer them a whole bunch of stuff. All they got to do is just submit to his leadership and own him as Messiah. So when this war of the Gog and Magog war comes to a close, I think the world's going to breathe a breath of fresh air. Here's this man of peace. He's promising peace. He actually brings a degree of peace to the world has not known for many decades. I don't think it's going to last for extremely long time, but it will be very powerful and very deceitful. So then going into this economic thing, how are we going to keep ourselves from being deceived and not trusting riches? Well, first of all, I think we just need to start with the basic principle that we shouldn't put our trust in filthy lucre, that we shouldn't put our trust in unrighteous mammon. This stuff is dirty. Now, we use it, but we don't want to abuse it. Money makes a great servant. It makes a horrible master. Hmm. And we just need to live according to those principles. And as we go forwards, we want to make sure that we don't fall into the trap of making our spiritual decisions on the basis of economic policy. If we choose to go in direction A because it's economically beneficial rather than direction B, we might make a choice that's going to be detrimental to us spiritually. We want to make sure that when we make our spiritual choices, our religious choices, our church affiliation choices, our discipleship choices, we are making choices which we're saying in our heart, Lord, I'm going to do what's right no matter what the cost. And if the outfall is that my whole life goes south and I go bankrupt, then that's what it is. If I make the right choice and it means I go to a FEMA camp or go to jail, then that's what it is. If it means I lose my head to a mob of Muslim fanatics, that's what it is. We simply have to be faithful to the Lord, come what may, and don't be deceived by unrighteous mammon.
1: Oh, that was so good. I couldn't help but think of Ezekiel chapter 7, where God is talking about the wrath to come, specifically the last days, and he says, your silver and your gold are worthless.
2: That's
1: in
2: right.
1: In fact, he uses some words that are much more descriptive than that. And so it's just a reminder, store treasure in heaven.
2: That's right.
1: And recognizing that if we really believe what we say we believe, then live according to the kingdom that is coming, and it's going to be glorious. Lee, we only have just a little over a minute left, but I just got to comment on this final article, and then you can tie it in and wrap it up because we're almost out of time. This article, Trump's alien files could shatter Christian beliefs. Churches should prepare for it. Claim some pastors. I'm going, shatter Christian beliefs. I mean, alien files. I mean, if you really trust in the Lord, you don't have to worry about these things. What say you, Lee? We have about a minute left.
2: I wish I had a fly on the wall to know the list of preachers that they called in.

0: folks, and we are going to see a tsunami of people embracing a re-envisioning of Christianity.
1: We are, and that is the warning that these things are going to be deceiving if you don't understand the Bible. I look at these things as being demonic, but isn't that exactly what the devil himself would want to deceive us? And I think of the words from Jesus in the Olivet Discourse. Be careful that no one deceives you. Many will come in my name saying, I am the Christ. We also know a little bit later in the Olivet Discourse, he says, if possible, the deception will be so great, if possible, even the elect would be deceived. But keep our eyes fixed on Jesus Christ, the author and finisher of our faith, folks. You will not be deceived by any of these things. Lee, it was a great program with you today. I would encourage everybody, tell everybody to watch this, share the link with your friends. Got to see this. Lee, that was just outstanding. Thank you so much for taking time out to be with us. I know that you really were a blessing to all of the His Channel viewers today. God bless you, everybody. Thank you. We'll see you next time.

0: Good morning to those of you joining us here at Calvary Chapel of Grangeville. We're blessed to have you part of our service this morning. This morning we've got a treat. Noah from Calvary Chapel Boise is going to be teaching this morning. He's been involved with the church for probably 18 years plus, and now he's kind of, would the title be Missions Director? Something like that? And he just got back from Rome as they planted a couple of churches over there and went back to see how they were doing. So go ahead, come on, Noah.
1: Oh, good morning. Yeah, thanks, Dean, for having me. Thank you guys for letting me come back. It's an honor to be back again. And in this way, to get to open up the Word together and spend some time together, hopefully encouraging each other through God's Word. That's what I love about it. And so we're going to be in Galatians chapter 5, if you guys want to turn to that and get ready for that. But I have a confession to make to start our time together. I am a runner. Is there any runners with me today? There's not a lot. And I know that. And some of you probably think it's weird that I even actually enjoy running. And I look forward to running. And I confess that because it's not something I've always been. I only started running maybe 10 years ago. And I went for a little run around your guys' town yesterday and just got to see the sights and run around and see Grangeville. And it was special, but like I said, I didn't always enjoy running. It was about 10 years ago, I actually was asked to sign up to do a Spartan race. Have you guys ever done Spartan races before? Do you know what those are? It's kind of this, for me, it felt like this manly escapade where I was going to go do feats of strength and do all these obstacle course stuff and, you know, have a prize at the end of it. And so a couple of my friends, we decided to sign up and do these races. And I actually did them for a few years. And I'd sign up for multiple races every year and travel around. And I thought it was super fun. It was a really fun community. But one thing I realized after my first race is that you have to be able to run in between these obstacles. The people that wanted to do well, that wanted to win, you had to be able to run. And so I found out very quickly that these obstacles are fun, but in order to accomplish these races that were miles long, you got to be able to move on a trail and run. And so I spent the next couple of years kind of focusing on trail running, and I fell in love with it. Now, I say all that to kind of give you a story, one, a little bit about me and who I am and the strange things I'm interested in, like running. But I say that because I think in our Christian life, when we think about this passage that we're going to dive into, there's a lot of things. And even as Calvary Chapelites, we're always focused on the Word and knowing the Word and understanding the Word. And I love that. It's one of the reasons why I am a part of Calvary Chapel and have been for many, many years. But there's something you have to know about running and about walking this life with Jesus, is there's an action to this. And there's an opportunity and a time where the knowledge is great, but you have to get up off the couch and actually go for a run. And so I didn't spend a lot of time on YouTube or reading running books or asking people a lot of questions about running. I just went out and started running. And I think likewise, when Jesus encounters us and he says, "Will you follow me?" It's a very similar situation that I encountered when I started running. Like I said, I can sit here and learn a lot about the Bible and grow in my understanding of the Word and understand it and know it. And I think that's really important that we do that and take time to do that. But eventually, to be a follower of Jesus, we actually have to start to do these things. And so like me as a runner, I couldn't just sit on the couch and learn everything about running and tell you about all the latest running gear and all that kind of stuff. I actually had to go out and start experiencing it and trying it and saying, oh, well, that didn't work for me, but this does, and start to move my body and to exercise the truths to knew that I knew if I was going to want to win one of these races, I had to be able to run. And so that is where we want to kind of kick off to time together in the Word together, because this is a question I think every believer has to answer, and it is, am I actually a follower of Jesus? Do I just not know about him, or just do I just attend church? But am I living it daily, walking in the Spirit, walking with Jesus, walking in the truths that he has revealed to me as I have spent time in the Word. Because I think many people know these things about the Spirit, about Jesus, and this Christian life, and they say they believe it. But are they actually just stuck on the couch, and they haven't got up and started to move and activate? Are they stuck in the flesh and the things of the old man, the old ways, right? Stuck in sin? Are we stuck in habits? Are we stuck in cycles that we just can't break, rhythms and things that we just keep falling victim to? So the question becomes, for me, at least when I consider this for running and for my walk with Jesus, is there's this gap between what I believe and what I actually live, what I actually do. Right? And so the Bible gives us this clear answer in Galatians, and it says, we are not called to live by our own strength. And so I want to read this. This is Galatians 5, chapter 5, verse 16. And I'm going to read to verse 25. He says, I say then, walk by the Spirit, and you will certainly not carry out the desire of the flesh. For the flesh desires what is against the Spirit, and the Spirit desires what is against the flesh. These are opposed to each other, so that you don't do what you want. But if you are led by the Spirit, you are not under the law. Now, the works of the flesh are obvious: sexual immorality, moral impurity, promiscuity, idolatry, sorcery, hatred, strife, jealousy, outbursts of anger, selfish ambitions, dissensions, factions, envy, drunkenness, carousing, and anything similar. I am warning you about these things, as I warned you before, that those who practice such things will not inherit the kingdom of God. But the fruit of the Spirit is love, joy, peace, patience, kindness, goodness, faithfulness, gentleness, and self-control. The law is not against such things. Now, those who belong to Christ Jesus have crucified the flesh with its passions and desires. If we live by the Spirit, let us also keep in step with the Spirit. I want to title this time, this message together, based off of that verse. If we back up slightly to verse, 18? It says, but if you are led by the Spirit, you are not under the law. So I want to title our time that, led by the Spirit. What does that mean? What does that look like? Are we people that are led by the Spirit, walking in the Spirit, living this life on mission that Jesus has carved out for us and revealed to us? Because we are called to walk in the Spirit. And so this is a command, I believe, that we see that Paul is giving the Galatians here in verse 16. He says, walk by the Spirit and you will not gratify the desires of the flesh. And that's like a double knot. It's like, you won't do it. It's not possible if you're walking in the Spirit. And so this, I don't believe this is a suggestion. I think it's a command. I think it's as a believer, as someone that's living a life on mission with Jesus and the things he's put in front of us, it's something for us to be engaged in and active in. And that's the first thing I notice about this command, is that it's active, right? It says walk. It means movement. It means action. There's direction, right? And there's a compass that we orient ourselves to. I believe that's Christ. I believe that's his word. That's why we spend so much time in it. It's a lifestyle. It's a rhythm. It's a pace for this life here and a way of living. And so that has to be broken down, this walk. It's daily. It's a step-by-step, like we sang, right? And he says that here in the verse later on in verse 25. So it's this daily reliance on him, step by step with him. And notice the pace. And I just confessed I was a runner, but it's walking. So there's no need to run in this life that God's given us as believers. It's a steady pace that I'd say most of us can walk in and step by step with him, live out that he has given us. So it means some of us in our life need to slow down, probably. We need to maybe stop moving from one thing to the next thing and filling up our schedule and busy, busy, busy and hustle and hurry. right? I think that comes a common phrase, honestly, in our world. At least it is in Boise. When you ask someone how they're doing, they say, what? I'm busy. Like it's a badge. Like it's a badge of honor. Like, look at me, I'm busy. Like that's a good thing. And I look at the life of Christ and I think, no, that actually wasn't kind of how he operated. He had this margin in this space in his life where he was allowed to be interrupted. And he was also allowed to get some things done. So he had this wonderful pace, if you watch the life of Christ and how he moved through the cities and the people groups and things like that with a special margin. And I don't think his answer would have been busy, although we look at his life and we think, the guy was busy. He got around and he did a lot. But at a pace, again, I think it was this walking pace that the Spirit was leading him in and actively taking him from one step to the next. So I think the enemy loves it if we are busy and not mindful and have enough margin or going slow enough to pay attention to what the Spirit is prompting and leading us to do. So the second thing I notice about this command, though, after it being active, is that it's relational by the Spirit. So there's this relationship. It doesn't say by rules. It doesn't say by willpower or trying harder. And I love that because it's kind of, as humans, we have to let go of the driver's seat. And it's not us forcing it and driving in the direction of what we think our life should look like or be. It's by the Spirit. So it's a little more passive in this relationship with the Spirit. And it's necessary that we have one, because he should be the one driving and directing and leading and guiding us. So we have to be led by the Spirit, and we can only be led by him if we allow him to lead. And so we have to, some of us step off or out of the driver's seat and allow him to lead us in that way. And so I love that this is a relational thing with the Holy Spirit, and we have to ask ourselves, are we believers that are following the Spirit? Are we oriented towards Christ and his ways and his Spirit? Like that compass that guides us and leads us and directs us? Is it pointing towards the Spirit in the life, or are we off track and do we need to recalibrate it back to where it belongs so that we're remaining in his love, we're remaining in his grace, following his promptings, the things he might put on your heart or in your mind to do? He says if he's dwelling within us, then we can trust those things. So are we? Are we abiding in him? I notice, too, that if you don't choose to walk in the Spirit, there's kind of an option here, right? That something else happens. So if we don't choose to obey this command, we see this list of works of the flesh. And I'll read this again. He says, now the works of the flesh are obvious. Sexual immorality, moral impurity, promiscuity, idolatry, sorcery, hatred, strife, jealousy, outbursts of anger, selfish ambitions, dissensions, factions, envy, drunkenness, carousing, and anything similar. He kind of just tags on the rest of the things. He's like, this is just the short list. There's a lot, right? Lots of ways we can work in the flesh. And I like the contrast of those words, the work versus the fruit, and we'll get to the fruit in a minute, but that idea of we're under the law and we're working towards something and it produces nothing good. And that's what the contrast he's trying to make here, because previously he was just talking about circumcision and different things like that, where it's like, you guys are, you're signing up for the law and we don't operate that way anymore. And so he's kind of trying to make this connection. If you want to keep working, here's where that's going to lead you. It's going to lead you into a life of flesh full of these things that are not going to be helpful to you in your life. And so that's the battle. That's the tension. We will naturally drift into the flesh, and this is the easy path. This is the wide is the path, right, that leads to destruction you've heard about, and narrow is the path that leads to life, right? This is that wide path, and it's obvious, and I think it's what we naturally drift into if we're not choosing to walk in the Spirit. And so that leads to destruction. We were, like I mentioned earlier, we were in Italy for a couple weeks, and we were talking, we did a conference for all the Calvary chapels in Italy on what walking in the Spirit looks like, right? Pastor Tucker was with me, and he says, we don't need to teach our children about selfishness, right? This list here, it comes naturally. It's not something we have to educate people in or prepare them to know how to do. It's just something that comes naturally. We are naturally selfish people, and we will naturally gravitate towards this list here, right? No one drifts just towards holiness, though, either. And so I love that kind of tension, and I love that Tucker mentioned that. He's like, we don't just need to educate people in this list of the flesh, but we also don't drift into holiness. And so there's this choice that we have to make, which is walking in the Spirit, which is following the Spirit, allowing Him to be our lead and our guide. Because the flesh desires what is contrary to the Spirit, it says in verse 17. And we see that list, the two forces that are at war in our life, right? The flesh and the Spirit. I don't believe we're ever really in neutral. I think we would probably like that because it seems a little easier. We don't have to work too hard spiritually, and we don't have to like get into all the debauchery of this, but we can just live in this gray area. And I don't think that's really an option for us. We're never really in neutral. We're always probably walking or leaning in one or the other. And that's important for us because I think many of us have tried to defeat this flesh with the flesh. And that's what Paul is getting at here. He's saying, hey, more discipline, more effort, more rules, you want those? It's not going to fix the problem. It's not going to fix the flesh. So the flesh can't fix the flesh. It's kind of a tongue twister for me. But it's a good way to remind yourself. These things that we struggle with, that we have hardships with, that we default into or slide into, aren't going to be fixed by more flesh ideas, more discipline, more rules, more efforts, right? The flesh can't fix that. Only the Spirit can overcome the flesh. That is our option. That is our way of walking in the Spirit. And so that's why he says, if you were led by the Spirit, you're not under the law anymore. You don't need to worry about that. So I love that because it points us to the source, which is our second point here. Is going to be actually in John 15, if you want to turn with me. John 15 is an amazing parallel passage to what we're talking about right now, because he's talking about abiding. And this is the source for us. This is where the Spirit source has to happen. And I just want to read this to you, verses 1, probably through 7 or 8. Chapter 15, it says, I am the true vine, and my Father is the gardener. Every branch in me that does not produce fruit, he removes and he prunes every branch that produces fruit, so that it will produce more fruit. You are already clean because of the word I have spoken to you. Remain in me and I in you, just as a branch is unable to produce fruit by itself unless it remains on the vine. Neither can you unless you remain in me. I am the vine. You are the branches. The one who remains in me and I in him produces much fruit, because you can do nothing without me. If anyone does not remain in me, he is thrown aside like a branch and he withers. They gather them, throw them into the fire, and they are burned. If you remain in me and my words remain in you, ask whatever you want and it will be done for you. My Father is glorified by this, that you produce much fruit and prove to be my disciples. Well, I want to reread verse 4 and 5 again, because this is the crux of what I'm speaking to as far as the source. Because he says, remain in me and I in you. This is that closeness. This is that familiarity, that relationship, right? For in itself remains on the vine, neither can you unless you remain in me. I am the vine, you are the branches. The one who remains in me and I in him produces much fruit, which is the list that we read at the end of Galatians, because you can do nothing without me. And that's the part that really sticks when I read this passage, is yes, Lord, I want that fruit, and I don't get any of that if I try to do this on my own, right? I can do nothing without him, so I have to abide in him. Apart from him, I can do nothing. So that's where walking in the Spirit begins, is at the source, with Him, Christ, the Word. We must stay connected to Jesus. He is that branch, right? That vine that we, as a branch, we need to be connected to. It doesn't try to produce fruit on its own. It has to stay connected. We understand the metaphor. If it disconnects, what happens? It dies. We have a very close relationship with a device in our life. I'm sure some of you guys do. You have a very close relationship with this. It's probably part of most people's lives most days, right? We depend on it for so many different things. And it's a very helpful tool. It could also be not helpful. But for the most part, this phone requires what? To survive. Power. To get its life, it needs to be plugged into power, right? And how often do you guys plug these in? A day, every other day? Some of you that have to go a few days, I'm impressed. Well done. Mine, I plug in every night. I plug it in every night so that it's ready to go for the next day, right? And hopefully it lasts the whole day. And if not, I got some little charger things I can carry along the way with me to keep it going even longer, right? So I was in Rome last week,

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No amount of money can give you peace. Peace is only found in a personal relationship with Jesus Christ. 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

In Philippians 4, we read, "Don't worry about anything. Instead, pray about everything. Tell God what you need and thank Him for all that He's done."

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Calvary Chapel is a non-denominational Bible teaching church. 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

If life is weighing you down, you're not alone. Those of us at Real Hope Radio have been where you're at. That's why we do what we do. God is real. He took away all of our fears and gave us a brand new life. So let Him do that for you too, and don't wait.

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1: Welcome to World News Briefing. I'm Tom Hughes. I'm with my co-host today, Lee Brainerd. Lee, thank you again for joining us. Really appreciate you taking your time out of your super busy schedule, but boy, do we have a lot to talk about.
2: We sure do, Tom, and thank you for giving me yet another opportunity to participate with you in talking about the things of our Lord Jesus Christ.
1: Amen. So, Lee, somewhere in our program today, we're going to switch over to the Middle East, but I want to start here first. This is an article that says most Americans would give up nearly their entire paycheck for peace of mind. In a nutshell, it was a survey of 2,000 U.S. adults found that the average American earning roughly $79,000 a year would spend nearly $57,000 of that annually just to feel financially secure and at peace. Affording everyday necessities like groceries and medications topped the list of things people would pay most to guarantee at an average of $21,000 per year, followed by job security at almost $20,000 a year and freedom from surprise medical bills. Nearly half of respondents said they want to pay for peace of mind, but 41% admit they currently cannot, with a separate survey showing the average American burns through nearly half their paycheck within 2 days of receiving it. So it's just interesting, Lee, when I think of this, they're willing to give up their annual salary for peace of mind. I think of the world, all these wars and rumors of wars. People are clamoring for peace. And then at the same time, you and I both know what Jesus said. He said, "Peace I give to you, not as the world gives." Lee, I mean, there's so much to talk about here. As the world even longs for peace, the Prince of Peace will come. But in the meantime, it's like we're being prepared for it in all different avenues of the experience of the world over, from wars to paychecks to just not wanting to have to worry about anything.
2: Well, it is very interesting that so often preaching the gospel comes down to an appeal to everyday human motives. We appeal to them with the human motive of fear. There's the fear of eternal punishment. We appeal to them with the appeal of hope. Hey, you can have the hope of eternal life. So right now, this is the fertile ground that we have that we can exploit with the gospel message. Now, obviously, most of these people are not seeking for eternal peace. That might not even be crossing their mind. They just want peace in this life. But that's ground that we can use with the gospel to exploit their human need, not for our benefit, but to exploit it for their benefit. By giving them not only some peace in this life, but peace in the life to come. And what a blessed message we have. Because if you go through life and you're not struggling, you might want to check your pulse.
1: You know, it's a great way of putting it. I was on a radio interview. It was live. It was at least 12, 13 years ago. And it was with a radio station that was in New York City. And it was 5 p.m. in New York. And the radio host just started. I'm still not sure why they had me on the program. But nevertheless, I was on it. And we went through the program and extended an entire hour. And at the very end, there's only a minute or two left, the radio host asked me, he goes,

0: He says, I perceive that you are a religious man. He said, what is it that, what kind of message do you have for our listeners? And what would you like to close everybody out with? It was something like that. And I immediately thought to myself, okay, this is live. It's in New York City. You could have anybody listening to it. Taxi drivers, people walking out of Wall Street, whatever it is. Or it could be all different kinds of people listening to it. People who are cooks at Italian restaurants, whatever. And I know it was the Lord who gives us any good thought. But it was this. I thought to myself, what's the one thing that nobody has apart from Christ? It's peace. And that's what I said. I said, you know, everybody's struggling for peace. So I avoided all of the other things. I said, you will not have genuine peace. You can try to find it in money and being a successful businessman or a model or whatever your career is or your marriage. But I said, nobody has peace. And then I quoted from Ecclesiastes where Solomon wrote that God has put eternity in man's hearts. There's a spot that only God can fill. And that's right. Exactly what it is. It's recognizing every single person on the planet lacks genuine peace. They can try to find it any way they want. They can pretend that they have it. But we know nobody does have it apart from Jesus Christ. And how true that is in this article just gives that evidence. This is where people are at right now, especially younger people. This is where they're at. And we should recognize it in the positive. What it's fertile ground for the hope of Jesus to be given to people, to give them the gospel.
1: Amen. And indeed, the whole concept of eternity in their hearts is such a wonderful thought. You know, people can make all kinds of excuses about why they didn't seek God, but the fact of the matter is they have an infinite eternal hole in their heart that only God can fill. God put that in their heart, and he put that in there so that men would seek God. And they can just beat themselves to death trying to fill that hole with money, with pleasure, with success, with fame, with fortune, whatever. But you can't fill that hole except with yep. Jesus.
0: Amen. All right. Now, thinking of that, and also we launch from there into the world over. People are looking for peace. They're clamoring for peace. We have the threat of wars and rumors of war. Lee, as we just think of the obvious, what's going on in the Middle East right now, and then worldwide, people are worried about energy and more shutdowns and different types of lockdowns. What's going to happen next? Is this going to develop into a much greater war? Lee, at the same time, people are looking for someone to bring them peace. And if they don't turn to Jesus Christ and recognize he will come back and he's going to establish his kingdom in the future, that day is coming. And all of these things we see are like signs that point to that. But at the same time, people are also being prepared for that false Messiah who comes along, aren't they? They're being prepared to say, it's peace at any cost. And it's like the perfect setup. If you don't turn to Jesus Christ, you are definitely set up to receive this false Messiah.
1: Absolutely. One of the most glorious promises in the Bible is the promise of a coming kingdom where God manifests in human flesh will be ruling here on earth with a perfect government, a perfect economic system, a perfect education system, a perfect environment, everything that man could possibly need or ask or desire for human fulfillment here on planet Earth. It's going to be there. And it's going to be there in spades and face cards. But the devil knows this. And he's going to bring his false Messiah with a false kingdom prior to this, trying to deceive mankind. This Antichrist is going to come promising peace. And it's just a tragedy to think about people already succumbing to these false peace messages. Their false peace messages that they give into always involve let the good guys who could actually do good in the world lay down their weapons and quit fighting against the bad guys. We don't want to infuriate the bad guys. We don't want to incite the bad guys. We just want to show the bad guys that we're weak and timid, and that they can just come in and do anything they please. Of course, they're not honestly saying that, but that's where their message goes. When the people that stand for truth will refuse to defend the truth when the people that stand for basic human rights refuse to defend those human rights, you can bet that Satan is going to come in through one government or another, through one religion or another, and absolutely rob mankind of their basic human rights, which is human freedom. And that freedom includes a freedom to believe on the Lord Jesus Christ.
0: Oh, man, I that was so well said. And indeed, it's telling the good guys, lay down your weapons because we don't want to infuriate the bad guys, as if that's going to really solve the problems. But, you know, we look at that and then we think of this whole world being set up to receive this false Messiah. Check out this other article. This says assaults against U.S. Jews reach 46-year high. According to the Anti-Defamation League's, the ADL's annual report released on May 6th, anti-Semitic physical assaults in the U.S. reached record highs in 2025 with 203 incidents reported and several, many involving deadly weapons. While some metrics showed a decrease from record-breaking levels, overall it remained far higher than pre-2023. Assaults are at a 46-year high. Physical attacks, total incidents trend. Total incidents reached 6,274 or 17 per day. The influencing factors were linked to Israel Zionism. And 73% of American Jews reported online anti-Semitism, with a 54% increase in incidents reported on Facebook. I mean, we're seeing it everywhere. Fear and impact, 56% of Jews, American Jews reported altering their behavior due to fear, while global reports showed violent, deadly attacks against Jews reached a 30-year high. And we keep reading about more and more. Lee, as we look at that, I would say the nation of Israel is desperate for peace. The Jewish people are being set up for someone to make the anti-Semitism go away. And as we look at all of the different ways, as we've been talking about how the world is being prepared for that false Messiah, if you look at, to me, Lee, it seems if we look specifically at the Jews and the nation of Israel, they are the target of the enemy. And they are really being set up for a person to come on the scene who says, I can make your pain go away. Trust me. And by the way, I'll even help you build the temple or something like that. But wow, is there people more set up for that false kingdom that's coming than the people of Israel, as Israel is the target of the devil?
1: And it's amazing that people can't recognize a pattern. It reminds me of the drug lord world or the mafia world. You got the big mafia boss, and he comes into some poor shopkeeper that's been getting bullied by the low guys in the totem pole who come in and rough him up and shake him down for money. And the mafia boss comes in and says, oh, I can make your pain go away. Just serve me. Just swear your allegiance to me. I'll only charge you half of what they were charging. And then the pain will go away. Well, this is exactly what the spirit of the Antichrist is doing in the world. He's got all these little henchmen running around, picking on the Jews, creating the problem. So it's really the mafia boss is indirectly creating these problems, and then the mafia boss comes in and solves the problems. Well, this is a classic textbook criminology, and that's exactly what the devil's doing. He is the great thief. He's the great liar. He's the great mafia boss. But someday, thankfully, God is going to use this mafia boss setup for the benefit of the Jews. He's going to bring them through that time of hardship, break them of their pride, bring them to a place of humility, peel the blinders off their eyes so they can see their unbelief in going atheistic directions, see their unbelief in going rabbinical directions, and see the beauties and blessings of Jesus the Messiah. So in a way, it's very painful to see this set up for the Jews, but we know the treasure that's on the other side.
0: Yeah, praise God, we do have his word that guides us so we can know that. And that's the great news. And at the same time, boy, what a setup. And as you mentioned it, this the spirit of Antichrist. It's, I mean, as you look at this that's all over the world, it make there's no logical sense unless you look at the spiritual dynamic behind it. And it's so true. The spirit of Antichrist. I was thinking while you're talking, this one part of this study reports 73% of American Jews, 56% of American Jews reported altering their behavior due to fear. So check this out, Lee. I have friends that I met. We did a documentary with them a few years back, and it was regarding the Holocaust, and specifically regarding Auschwitz and them being survivors. They were both children at the time, them being survivors, and they got married. And they lived in Los Angeles, and they since have relocated to Jerusalem. So we got to talk with them, get to know them. We became good friends. Again, they're not believers in Jesus yet. I want to make sure I say yet. I have that great hope for them. But when we were in Israel back this last fall in October, November, we had dinner with them one night, my wife and I did. As we were talking, Rivki is her name, Sam and Rivki. She said, you know, in Los Angeles, it got to the point where she was worried that she would go to a grocery store, be in the produce section, bending over, looking at some produce, and somebody would just come alongside and hit her upside the head. And her husband, Sam, wears his kippah everywhere. And it's this fear. So as this report says, the Jews in America are starting to alter their behavior. I'm also reminded of this, Lee. It's one of my good friends who has done some programs here with me on his channel in years past, Frank Eichler. We were talking about, well, he became a mentor of mine. I don't want to bore you with these details if I told you this before, Lee, but for our viewers, he became a mentor of mine. Some of you may remember Frank. And one day we were driving to the studio to do some filming, and we were talking about Israel and the Jews. What's it going to take for Jews to relocate from Miami and New York and Los Angeles, where they really have a very good life? So this is several years ago. And he said it's going to be persecution. It's going to increase in the U.S. and it's going to start driving American Jews back home to Israel, because biblically, they should be living in the land.
1: That's right.
0: And God's not going to let them be comfortable in a land that is not the land he called them to. So that the anti-Semitism is very uncomfortable. God will use the evil of man to draw his people back home. And we know God says, I will draw them from the north, the south, the east, and the west. And so seeing these things, it's not a surprise to us, but it's so disheartening. Yet you brought in such great hope. We know that God is in the process of turning the people of Israel to him.
1: Amen.
0: And thank you, Lee. Thank you, Lee, for...
1: What a glorious day that's going to be. I've often thought about the fact that in Romans chapter 11, we have the promise that the Lord is going to return to his dealings with Israel. They're not permanently set aside. They're only temporarily set aside, that the promises made through the election are still in effect, and God desires with great desire to bring Israel back to himself. And if it was a blessing when the Lord set Israel aside and brought gospel blessings to the Gentiles, how much more of a blessing is it going to be when God brings Israel back and they bring the Gentile the blessings through the Jewish Messiah?
0: Amen. Well, here's a bit of news that is really interesting to throw in this whole mix, Lee. And again, everybody, we're going to move over to the Mideast because we need to point out some things that are happening and how it's going to affect people in the entire world, not just America, but the entire world, wherever you live, wherever you're watching. We're going to get to that in just a little bit. But this is so interesting, Lee. This is out of 7 Israel, Yerutz Shiva, 7 Israel News. Trump declares National Sabbath to mark 250 years of independence. U.S. President Donald Trump marks Jewish American Heritage Month, praising Jewish contributions in announcing a national Sabbath for reflection and unity. In the proclamation, Trump emphasized the role of Jewish Americans in advancing the principles of faith, family, and freedom since the founding of the U.S. He cited President George Washington's 1790 letter to the Hebrew congregation in Newport, Rhode Island, in which Washington expressed hope that Jewish residents would continue to merit and enjoy the goodwill of other inhabitants. Trump also referenced Chaim Salomon, describing him as an early supporter of the American War of Independence who contributed to the success of the Continental Congress and advocated for liberty despite imprisonment by the British. It's very interesting as we see Israel is in the headlines. The Jews are in the headlines. It's like everywhere you turn, and to have Trump come out and say something like this. I don't remember anything like this happening before. In this article, or Trump quoted George Washington, but you look at this and go, Lee, we live in interesting days.
1: We sure do. It's interesting to see the stark contrast because so much of the alternate right, the conservative right, are going in the direction, sometimes at an incredible speed, of anti-Semitism, anti-Zionism, and anti-Judaism. And yet here is Trump standing up for the blessings that the Jews have been to America and for the blessings that America should be to the Jews. And it's going to be interesting to see what the fallout for this is, because I can't imagine that, the folks of the Candace Owen types, the Tucker Carlson types, I can't imagine that they're going to be happy with this endeavor of President Trump's.
0: I guarantee you they are not going to be happy about it. So this fight, you know, it's giving people who are Christian, it's challenging the Christian to look at their Bible.
1: Amen.
0: And to really get into studying it and not just believe everything they are told, to be a good Berean and go back and see what are God's promises in the Old Testament and find out just how much the Old and New Testament are sadly, the church has gone to a place of saying we only teach the New Testament. And we find out, wait a minute, the New Testament is a Jewish book too. And when people can understand the flow between the Old and New Testaments, it all starts to make sense. It all starts to come together. And Lee, I see this is taking place. You and I both speak in a lot of different settings. And in that process, as we speak in all these different settings, we find, I'm sure you're finding the same thing that I am, that people there admit they're being challenged. I never really studied this that much before. I wasn't really sure what this means. But my pastor's been saying this, and it didn't really make much sense. Thank you for bringing this. Now I have more clarity on this. And Lee, I'm finding it that is causing the Christian to get out their book and really study it for themselves to understand why they believe what they believe, but also to study what does the Bible act, what does God actually say about Israel past, present, and future. Are you finding that?
1: Oh, absolutely. Everywhere I go, and in fact, every one of my live streams, especially in the Q&A sessions, we run into the same thing. And I continually get emails from people and text messages that tell me that, you know, I grew up in a church that didn't teach prophecy. I see all this tension in the church. I looked into it, and my eyes have been opened. I read, and occasionally I'll even read of people who go the other way. People who grew up in Bible-believing dispensational churches, and somehow they start listening to some Yahoo on YouTube, or they start listening to a Nick Fuentes or a Tucker Carlson or Candace Owens or somebody like this, and all of a sudden they're going down the rabbit hole of anti-Semitism and anti-Judaism. But for the most part, I'm seeing encouraging signs amongst people who either were weak dispensationalists or were never even dispensationalists. They start reading the Bible in dead earnestness. They start studying it, and they come to the ground where they say, I'm going to take what the Bible says at face value, and I don't care who says anything against it. I don't care what arguments are brought against it. If God said it, I believe it. That settles it. It's childlike faith in the plain statements of the Word of God.
0: Yep, it's totally. It's kind of like if we go back 6 years, And COVID, the effect it had on the church, a lot of people, the church became very divided. And what was interesting is many people left and kind of went into a woke environment.
1: Yes.
0: But other people who weren't even going to a church said, hey, something fishy's going on here. And they found a church and a pastor that was bringing the truth and wasn't afraid to bring the truth. And they end up coming to the church and they end up getting saved and they become on fire. That was, so many people left at the time of COVID, but others who never even went to church came. Okay. And then as we look at October 7, 2023, when the war began against Israel, and it's still continuing because it's really what the whole Iran thing is, it's all tied into it, is still continuing. Many people within churches, they said, we don't want anything to do with Israel. They become anti-Semitic. But like you said, it's other people have come along and said, wait a minute, something's wrong here. I'll give you an example. It's Bill Maher. He's a well-known atheist, nighttime TV show host. And I've been watching him over the last couple of years. In a sense, he's waking up. And all of a sudden, he's saying things that totally make biblical sense about Israel and what we are really seeing. And it's people that may have been atheists, maybe still are atheists, but they know something is wrong because they're willing to admit that they're willing to at least seek the truth.
1: Yes.
0: And in the process, if they're willing to genuinely seek the truth, God will lead them to the truth. And that's what I think we are seeing, even in the conferences we speak or here at his channel with the people who respond to us. We're seeing, hey, they're waking up and they're wanting to know more. And that is the positive effect that is really good, while other people who may claim to be Christian are doing exactly the opposite. They turn to this weird Israel hate spot.
1: Yeah, it's very interesting. Like, you see this remnant church thing going on right now, where we're losing people as the remnant church gets purified, because they're going to go off down the rabbit hole theories, and they're going to go off onto the emergent church and the NAR church, and they're going to go to post-millennial ground. But on the same hand, we have a new crop of people coming into the remnant church. And what a blessing this is. Some of them are brand new believers, and some of them are people that have been believers for a long time, but their eyes have gotten opened up to the beauties and blessings of taking prophecy literally and taking the Bible literally, the whole Bible. And they're just as excited and zealous as brand new Christians. And we're getting a flood of new life into the remnant church, and it's really exciting.
0: It is exciting. And as you said, the remnant church is being purified. And it's like God is raising up his Gideon army, and it's becoming sharper. It's becoming stronger, not just stronger in faith, but more able to articulate why they believe what they believe. And I would say it even has gone into the area of people who, let's say 2 years ago, would attend a prophecy conference and loved it for whatever reason. It's like half of those people are gone, but God has brought in new people. It's like half of them decided they didn't believe what we were talking about. Because like you said, they've heard it on TikTok or something else. They've heard these lies, but there's another brand new element of people that are joining in. And it's just really an amazing thing to see. It, in a sense, overall, it may be getting smaller, but it's getting stronger. Kind of like Gideon's army is the way I look at it, Lee.
1: Amen. And one more thing I'd like to add to that is the last 2 years, I've been seeing more young people coming to Bible prophecy conferences than I saw in the few years prior to that. It's like, wait a minute, there's 10% of the people in this audience are 35 and under. This is refreshing.
0: Oh, that's enormously refreshing. In fact, I'll be up in Washington 2 weekends in a row, 2 different conferences, and I know for at least one of them there's going to be a very large attendance of young people. So that is, Lee, it's so exciting. By the way, I'm going to be quoting you while I'm there, just so you know. Hey, listen, everybody, we'll be back here in just a minute, but we're coming up on a break. We'll be right back.
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0: Welcome back to the second half of World News Briefing. Lee, I'm gonna throw out a monkey wrench in all of this. You ready for this? So check this out. We love monkey wrenches. So check this out. Again, everybody, I promise we're going to shift over to some of the dynamics with the Mideast that we need to know. But I want to get to this one more article first. L.A., is L.A. about to elect its own Mamdani? I look at this and go, okay, Lee, without getting too much into that, because I want to shift over to the Middle East, we watch what's happening in New York, Dearborn, Michigan, Minneapolis. We know that Texas is in deep trouble. I would tell anybody in Texas, you need to stand up for your faith and stand up what's right and don't let them take that state. If Texas goes, this whole country is really in trouble. With Los Angeles, Lee, you've been to Los Angeles before. It's hard for a lot of people to believe we've never been there. There's a lot of actually very strong believers in Southern California. But at the same time, we see L.A., are they going to elect a Mamdani? It would not surprise me at all, because the massive influence from leftism is all over in Los Angeles, because of Hollywood, because of the media, because of the music industry. It's all over there. So you look at this and go, yep, I can definitely see it coming. Any surprises there, Lee?
1: No, not really, because ever since I was a young child, we've had a growing love affair with Islam here in America. It started with men like Muhammad Ali and Kareem Abdul-Jabbar.
0: Forgot about them.
1: It just spread from there. It started slow. It was very furtive. It was under the radar. But in the last decade, it's absolutely exploded in America. And not only has the love affair for Islam exploded, but we have tens of millions of people moved to America who are of the Islamic faith. So we have a dangerous situation going on in New York City, in parts of New York, in parts of Michigan, in parts of Texas, in parts of California, and many other major cities. What this is in my mind, it's like the iron and clay mixing. This is a tremendous problem. It creates weakness. This is not good for America. It weakens America. And we've talked about this so many times. It makes absolutely no sense to me why you would have an immigration policy or even a green card policy that would allow people to come to America who believe in Sharia law, who intend to establish Sharia law, who believe in jihad, who are ready to take up jihad at a moment's notice. This is actually brain-dead political policy. It makes zero sense unless there's something in the deep state that actually wants this to be here.
0: Yeah, you know, looking at that, we can see Europe, the amount of major chaos that's being created because of it. I cannot help but think it is intentional, and that it's being used right now to create lawlessness, because when it gets bad enough, the people will cry out for a leader that will control everything. And it's like another part of the perfect setup.
1: Yeah.
0: And a leader that will promise them peace, like we talked about in the earlier program. Lee, I totally forgot about Cassius Clay, who became Muhammad Ali, and was it Lou Alcindor?
1: Yeah.
0: Or Kareem Abdul-Jabbar? I totally forgot about that, but you're right. This started quite some time ago with his love affair, in that case, sports, and then where we are today. Amazing to see how the enemy works slowly, but he has a goal, and we can see everything coming together according to his plan. But praise God, the Lord is on the throne, and the Lord, the Antichrist himself, we know, is an actual judgment on the world. And God is going to use all of these things ultimately for his glory. And it's all coming together according to his plan. But there's some ugly things in the meantime. People need to be alert to what is happening. Lee, I want to shift over to the Mideast. I've been promising people in the program we're going to get over there. So let's start here with this. Recent developments in maritime corridors and energy choke points illustrate how there's broad pressures that are playing out in real-time operational environments as we look what's going on over in the Mideast, Strait of Hormuz specifically. Let me ask you this. When multiple pressure points are happening at the same time, what do you say, what framework helps people interpret these things without speculation?
1: Well, I don't know that it's ever possible to interpret current events without at least some speculation. But what we need to do is try and make sure we're speculating in a way that's consistent with Scripture, that's consistent with long-term geopolitical trends, that's consistent with long-term economic trends, that's consistent with how trends have risen and fallen in history. And most people end up doing newspaper exegesis. There's exciting news lines this head week, so they're excited. The next week, there's terrifying headlines, so they're doing the doom and gloom thing. We can't afford to do newspaper-level exegesis when it comes to Bible prophecy. Amen. We have a foundation. That foundation is a definite outline of events that we're going to see in the last days. And so when we're looking at the current events right now in the Middle East, we know that we've got coming a time of tribulation for Israel. We know that prior to that time of great tribulation, there's going to be a prior tribulation of the Gog and Magog variety for Israel. We see this big triumvirate of Russia, Turkey, and Iran coming together as a great big juggernaut with all of their allies to come against Israel. So we know we're headed that way. And we know is when we get into that window of time, we're going to see Israel with a time of relative false peace. She's going to relax. So no matter what is going on with the headlines today, they don't spell tomorrow we're going to see the collapse that goes immediately into a great tribulation environment. And when we're looking at this stuff, we know that we're more likely than not to see it relax a little bit, even in the West, so that we have some false peace prior to the rapture. This relative normality doesn't guarantee that we're going to see that, but we know what we're not going to see is right now in the immediate future, the world drop into the perils of the Great Tribulation. So if a person can look at the news headlines and put together a trajectory of events that they're speculating on, that's going to lead towards a relative peace for Israel and lead to Gog and Magog, then we're on the path of legitimate speculation. But if they keep doing the headlines, newspaper exegesis, oh man, the rapture's tomorrow and the great tribulation is the day after tomorrow, well, that's problematic.
0: Yeah, well, you know what? That actually, I was gonna ask you that for my next question. How should Christians respond to the geopolitical movements instead of always concluding that it's this prophetic fulfillment? But you already answered that, because that is part of the problem is, and that stuff is all over YouTube, it's all over TikTok and Instagram, it's everywhere. And it's people who claim to understand the Bible, but they have no understanding at all of Bible prophecy. So they read things, they, like you said, it's newspaper exegesis. They make the news interpret the Bible. Instead of interpreting everything they say by the Bible, they use the things they see to wrongly interpret the Bible. So they get into just these really wild predictions that are they're just flat out wrong. And at the same time, Lee, that creates this anxiety. As you and I have dealt with this many times, people predict that, well, the rapture is going to happen on this date, and then it doesn't happen. And if you warn people to not believe those things, boy, they get mad at you because you're taking away their hope. You're going, your hope is in something false. And then it's this anxiety, and it causes people to actually turn away from wanting to know the truth because they think the Bible is just all allegorical at that point.
1: Yeah, that's right. My mind regularly turns to a few people who do quite a bit on social media on the sensational side of the spectrum. And, you know, a couple months back, they're just pushing anytime any pundit from Wall Street or from the White House or from anywhere else would make wild speculations about the price of oil. They were all over it. And so, you know, they were putting headlines of $300 a barrel oil coming, and the more moderate ones were saying $200 a barrel oil. Well, this stuff's not impossible. I think the world could see that someday. But I didn't see anything in the current events in the Middle East that could lead to $200 a barrel oil. Not if you're looking at American political trends, Middle East political trends, Israeli political trends, and the pressures of the Arab states and Pakistan and others to maintain a little civility here. There's a lot of pressures working together. And these pressures are not aiming for $300 oil this year or even $200 oil this year. They're aiming to bamboozle the American people and to get America to submit to a situation in the Middle East that in the long term is disastrous to Israel.
0: That's very interesting. Well, I was going to ask you this next regarding the Strait of Hormuz. And basically it's this, and you kind of answered it already, but you might want to throw in something else too. Why are choke points like the Strait of Hormuz so central to global economic stability?
1: Well, it doesn't matter which matter or which point of economics you look at, whether you look at it from energy, whether you look at it from precious metals, whether you look at it from commodities markets or the stock markets like New York or London. You've only got a handful of locations in each of these fields that dominates the playing field. If you dropped a nuke on New York City, it would be absolutely devastating to the world's markets. It would be devastating if you dropped a nuke on London. Same thing for the commodities markets. When it comes to oil, you've only got a handful of locations in oil that dominate the world. And you've got a few nations that dominate oil. You have a few oil refinery areas that dominate the world. You have a few oil shipping terminals that dominate the world. You have a few oil production places in the Middle East that are dominating the world. So you take a location like the Strait of Hormuz, which has oil refining there, it has oil production there, it has oil shipping there. And for some parts of the world, they get a significant chunk, if not a majority of their oil out of that region of the world. It has to come through the Strait of Hormuz to get to Japan, China, Korea, Australia, New Zealand. So you take this picture, if you completely remove it, it's a problem. If you constrain it, it's a problem. This is similar to you get an artery in your body with a 40% blockage, you've got a serious problem. It reduces your oxygen. It reduces your energy. It reduces your health. And that's what we're talking about. When you take a choke point like the Strait of Hormuz, that is reducing the world's energy oxygen, the world's energy blood supply.
0: Wow. Okay, let's take it a step further. It was, a week or so ago or 2 weeks ago that UAE said, hey, we're withdrawing from OPEC. And you and I, we keep seeing things about the entire Gulf region is going to go, Arab Gulf region, I should say, just for clarity for everybody watching, is going digital. And it's just a matter of time. Saudi Arabia has been pushing it for quite a while, but it sounds like that is what the UAE is going to do. Lee, this is going to change the dynamic as we watch things going forward when we talk about the Abraham Accords, we talk about the Trump's peace plan for Gaza, but everything is going digital, it's fiber related. I mean, the dynamics are unbelievable, and it appears, Lee, this is my thought, as the Bible has told us, basically the epicenter is going to be Israel in the last days and the surrounding Mideast communities are going to be. That's going to be the epicenter. That's where it began. That's where it's going to end. And it looks like the money, the world's money, is going to be pouring into that entire region, as we just read some of the things that are developing right now with the current plans, including, if we bring into it, the IMEC trade issue. So what are your thoughts as you see this? Lee, I would say it's a shift that's taking place. It's, in my mind, it is going to happen, but we are seeing the world change rapidly in that regard.
1: Yeah, I think what we're seeing is the center of gravity for oil production, energy production, and Middle East capital is going to be moving west a little bit. And it's going to have a focus that's going to end up being in Gaza. And of course, Saudi Arabia is going to be tied into this, United Arab Emirates, Kuwait, and places like that. And so it's going to move away from Iran. Iran's going to end up being forced out of this informal Arab League and a few formal relationships where she's been a part of it. She's going to be shoved out of that. They don't trust her anymore. Iran is going to be forced into the arms of Turkey and Russia.
0: And she's already rather quick.
1: And she's already going that way, right? And so I think that's definitely going to happen. I think what we're also going to see is the infrastructure is going to be put in place so that the Strait of Hormuz is not needed. It's going to be redundant. I think we're going to see oil moving west across Saudi Arabia, and so that they don't have to use the Strait of Hormuz. There'll be shipping ports built on the west side there. I think we're going to see a railroad infrastructure that'll be used to deliver oil to other parts of the world. A pipeline infrastructure is going to be built. I think we're also going to see some nations that used to get their oil from nations supplying through the Strait of Hormuz. They're going to start looking to other sources. I think we'll see Australia, New Zealand maybe start looking to America for oil and for natural gas. So we're going to see some changes in the dynamics here that's going to help set the geopolitical stage for the Gog and Magog triumvirate as opposed to the Roman Empire focus in the Middle East.
0: Well, Lee, I wish I had just that one section where you're just talking. I got to get a clip of that and replay it. That was so insightful. And then I want to add something else to it, too. So when we throw in the Israel dynamic, Saudi Arabia right now is in conversations with Israel because Israel has something that is advanced over the rest of the world, and it's their technology. NVIDIA has what, two locations now in Israel? They say we are not pulling out of Israel regardless of the threat of war, but their technology is extremely advanced. And one huge problem when it comes to AI is energy, and Saudi Arabia is now telling Israel, hey, we can supply all of your energy needs. Let's have this partnership, technology and energy. We'll give you the energy. You work with us on technology. As you mentioned, pipelines, we know that there's going to be a Haifa port that's going to be coming up that's going to be huge. This really, as you were talking about Gog and Magog and the other dynamics going forward, and the beast system that's being built too, it puts Israel definitely at the epicenter of all this that's coming. Lee, I look at this, and for me, it's so exciting to see how things are developing, but we also must remember, I think of, was it Daniel chapter 8, I think it's verse 25, where when we see I would call it the near and far prophecies, right? When you can look at things and say, well, that's Antiochus, but that or that's Alexander the Great or whatever it is. You have the Greek Empire,
1: right.
0: But you also have the far prophecy of Antichrist coming, where through prosperity or through peace, as one translation says, he's going to control the masses or flatter the masses through his prosperity or peace. So we look at a world that is going to be developing in prosperity and in peace as we look to the future. And to me, it's really fascinating to watch it right now. But if you have any thoughts on that, say what you want. But I also want to ask you this. What would be the warning to people not to put their trust in the human economic systems that are built?
1: Okay, well, let's table for just a second, not putting our trust in the economic opportunities that we have, but and look at this situation that's coming together here, where what is going to lead to this peace and prosperity that's going to come at the beginning of the Antichrist's reign when he starts taking the helm of the world. I think it's going to be very deceptive, and so we look at this faux peace Israel's going to have. It's going to collapse like a house of cards. You're going to have Russia, Turkey, Iran, a whole bunch of other nations come against Israel. And it's not going to be responded to by the West. I think the West is going to be in a period of isolationism. We see these isolationistic policies right now working in the American right. We're going to eventually, between anti-Semitism, anti-Zionism, and isolationism, we're going to retreat from the Middle East, partially at least, so that when Russia and our allies roll in, we're just letting that part of the world duke it out. Well, this is going to end with the judgment from God. God's going to come to Israel's defense. Now, I suspect that the Antichrist is going to, in claiming to be the Messiah, is going to take credit for Israel's delivery. And then he's going to hold out the olive branch and offer to protect them and offer them their temple and offer them a whole bunch of stuff. All they got to do is just submit to his leadership and own him as Messiah. So when this war of the Gog and Magog war comes to a close, I think the world's going to breathe a breath of fresh air. Here's this man of peace. He's promising peace. He actually brings a degree of peace to the world has not known for many decades. I don't think it's going to last for extremely long time, but it will be very powerful and very deceitful. So then going into this economic thing, how are we going to keep ourselves from being deceived and not trusting riches? Well, first of all, I think we just need to start with the basic principle that we shouldn't put our trust in filthy lucre, that we shouldn't put our trust in unrighteous mammon. This stuff is dirty. Now, we use it, but we don't want to abuse it. Money makes a great servant. It makes a horrible master. Hmm. And we just need to live according to those principles. And as we go forwards, we want to make sure that we don't fall into the trap of making our spiritual decisions on the basis of economic policy. If we choose to go in direction A because it's economically beneficial rather than direction B, we might make a choice that's going to be detrimental to us spiritually. We want to make sure that when we make our spiritual choices, our religious choices, our church affiliation choices, our discipleship choices, we are making choices which we're saying in our heart, Lord, I'm going to do what's right no matter what the cost. And if the outfall is that my whole life goes south and I go bankrupt, then that's what it is. If I make the right choice and it means I go to a FEMA camp or go to jail, then that's what it is. If it means I lose my head to a mob of Muslim fanatics, that's what it is. We simply have to be faithful to the Lord, come what may, and don't be deceived by unrighteous mammon.
0: Oh, that was so good. I couldn't help but think of Ezekiel chapter 7, where God is talking about the wrath to come, specifically the last days, and he says, your silver and your gold are worthless.
1: That's
0: in
1: right.
0: In fact, he uses some words that are much more descriptive than that. And so it's just a reminder, store treasure in heaven.
1: That's right.
0: And and recognizing that if we really believe what we say we believe, then live according to the kingdom that is coming, and it's going to be glorious. Lee, we only have just a little over a minute left, but I just got to comment on this final article, and then you can tie it in and wrap it up, because we're almost out of time. This article, Trump's alien files could shatter Christian beliefs. Churches should prepare for it. Claim some pastors. I'm going, shatter Christian beliefs. I mean, alien files. I mean, if you really trust in the Lord, you don't have to worry about these things. What say you, Lee? We have about a minute left.
1: I wish I had a fly on the wall to know the list of preachers that they called in to share with. I suspect that most of them are well-known liberals, but I wouldn't be surprised if some of them are well-known quasi-evangelicals. This is a terrible tragedy that's coming the way of evangelicalism. We need to keep our eyes wide open, our brain engaged, and our heart on fire, because deception is coming, folks. And we are going to see a tsunami of people embracing a re-envisioning of Christianity.
0: We are, and that is the warning, that these things are going to be deceiving if you don't understand the Bible. I look at these things as being demonic, but isn't that exactly what the devil himself would want, to deceive us? And I think of the words from Jesus in the sermon, the Olivet Discourse. Be careful that no one deceives you. Many will come in my name saying, I am the Christ. We also know a little bit later in the Olivet Discourse, he says, if possible, the deception will be so great, if possible, even the elect would be deceived. But keep our eyes fixed on Jesus Christ, the author and finisher of our faith, folks. You will not be deceived by any of these things. Lee, it was a great program with you today. I would encourage everybody, tell everybody to watch this. Share the link with your friends. Got to see this. Lee, that was just outstanding. Thank you so much for taking time out to be with us. I know that you really were a blessing to all of the His Channel viewers today. God bless you, everybody. Thank you. We'll see you next time.

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God is omniscient, meaning He is all-knowing. He knows you better than you do, and He still loves you. Talk to Him, and He will surely respond.